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1: Here's your Yellowstone Public Radio forecast for Montana and the surrounding areas. I'm meteorologist Ray Miller. Hot temperatures will be the main weather story over the next couple of days. For tonight, we'll see mainly clear skies, just a little bit of passing cloud cover in southern Montana, with temperatures falling back into the upper 50s and low 60s in the north, and the low to mid 60s in the south, with a few upper 60s in the far southeastern part of the state. Saturday looks sunny and hot. We'll see high temperatures in the upper 90s and low 100s in the northern half of the region, and temperatures between 100 and 105 in the south. Sunday, temperatures rise even further, with partly cloudy skies. We'll see high temperatures between 100 and 105 in the northern half of the state, and in the south, temperatures between 105 and 110, with a few spots in south central Montana even briefly climbing above 110 as we head into the late afternoon. Sunny Monday with highs in the 90s in the north, triple digits in the south. I'm meteorologist Ray Miller for Yellowstone Public Radio.
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6: 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It's all connected. It's all in

0: that can feel very daunting when you're coming up against American patriarchy, because it's in everything that we do. It's in all of our experiences. It's in all of our systems. We may be replicating American patriarchy, whether that's in our friendships, whether that's in romantic relationships, certainly within parenting. If we look at our children and we're thinking, actually, I need to just tell you how the world works right now, and you need to fit into that. Or are we asking them, something June Jordan said is that when a child is born, the world begins again. And if we look at children in that way, instead we think, what beautiful new world are they carrying? And how do I protect that as much as possible? That would be the opposite of American patriarchy.
1: In this half hour, we hear from sociologist, storyteller, and best-selling author Anna Malaika Tubbs. She calls for dismantling the key system that has determined who actually gets to be considered human in the United States, the American patriarchy, and says that transforming the forefathers' vision of a republic of men requires deep change at the personal, community, and national levels. I'm Neil Harvey. This is Challenging American Patriarchy at Its Roots.

0: After 250 years of existence as a republic, the United States stands as a symbol of many things to many people. Some struggle every day to counter the popular notion that the U.S. is a thriving democracy. They work to shed light on how the country has always been separate and unequal for black people and other people of color, and how the patriarchal structure that the Founding Fathers crafted from the very beginning remains firmly embedded in the systems that shape U.S. society. As a scholar and author, Anna Malaika Tubbs has carefully studied how patriarchy and the systems of capitalism, white supremacy, and colonialism intersect and reinforce one another. In a conversation at a Bioneers conference, Lisa Rudman, partnership director at the San Francisco Public Press, spoke with Anna Malaika Tubbs about her book, Erased: What American Patriarchy Has Hidden From Us, and Strategies to Move Beyond This Deeply Embedded and Destructive System.
1: Anna is a New York Times bestselling author and multidisciplinary expert on current and historical understanding of race, gender, and equity, with a PhD in sociology and a master's in multidisciplinary gender studies from the University of Cambridge, in addition to a bachelor's in medical anthropology from Stanford. You see why I wanted to go through this. I mean,
2: I'm just a nerd, just a proud nerd.
1: Anna translates her academic knowledge into stories that are clear, that is true, and engaging. Please join me in welcoming Anna Malaika Tubbs.
2: Thank you so much. Thank you.
1: You made a distinction earlier that I think is a good segue. You said, in America, we like to talk about patriarchy everywhere else. You specifically talk about, like, the brand of American patriarchy. I really want you to start there. And if you can define what you mean by both those words together, both those words separately, anywhere you want to take that.
2: Yes, I love defining it. It's one of my favorite things to do. So thank you. And I'll say, when I wanted to talk about American patriarchy, it's not because I think that it's the worst patriarchy in the world. I'm really not in the business of ranking patriarchies. they're all bad. We'll just say that. But I think that we haven't spoken as much about patriarchy in the United States. And I think that from what I've observed and from what I've studied, patriarchy operates differently in each of the places that it exists. And so our definition of patriarchy has often really been reduced to this notion that it's about men against women.

there still might have been some elements of patriarchy, but it's different than what we're seeing right now. And so in 1776, if we just all go back to look at the founding fathers for a second, they win the Revolutionary War. This is a surprise to everybody. They were the underdogs. They weren't expecting to win. No one was really expecting them to win. Many of them were young men. They are very fearful that this revolutionary spirit is going to spread across this new nation, because they're also oppressing a lot of people who they needed to win the Revolutionary War. So they're oppressing the women in their lives. They're certainly oppressing indigenous people. They're certainly oppressing people who are enslaved, black people. They're oppressing poor people, poor farmers especially. They're afraid of what would happen if that revolution spreads. And so the period of time between writing or the Declaration of Independence, winning the Revolutionary War, and then writing the Constitution, we see several rebellions taking place. One of them, the most famous, being Shays' Rebellion. It's the thing that makes them want to go and write the Constitution, because they're worried that they couldn't actually quell this rebellion fast enough. And they want to form a national military, mainly inspired by a local conflict, not an international one. So they're motivated to write the Constitution and decide who is going to get to have power in this nation. This is when we choose patriarchy. They do. And they say that they want to create a republic of men. So the Constitution tells us that they're the ones that are going to get to own land. They're the ones that are going to get to vote. There's a lot of other things they're going to get to do, but these are two of the primary ones. They, on purpose, leave out women. And we see in the letters that they write to their mothers, to their wives, to their daughters, that women should not participate politically. They do not want that to happen. Now, this is not just a sign of the times, because there are other countries that are choosing differently. In fact, we see in France, not that women could vote, but that women could have Parisian salons where they talk about politics and voice their opinions. At the very least, they're allowed to talk about it. And Thomas Jefferson says that this is going to ruin France. And so he says, in particular in the United States, we will not repeat the mistakes of the French. So they're aware there are other ways and other things that they could choose. They choose a republic of men. So they define women as those who are simply meant to reproduce the power of men through children. This is where we get the binary in the United States of there's a man that's recognized, there's woman that's recognized. Clearly, that's leaving out a lot of people who they're not recognizing as neither man nor woman. So they create a problematic binary. But then we have in the Constitution clauses to protect the institution of slavery. So they're not including black people in the definition that's already limited of man and woman. They're not including indigenous populations. They're not including immigrants from that point forward. They're not really including poor white people either. They make it up to the states to decide if people who don't own property can vote. It was really important to some of the founding fathers it would only be people who owned property who would be allowed to participate. So then all these people who are excluded from notion of man and woman are told, you're not going to be treated as human beings. However, you may someday be treated as human beings if you assimilate to the two groups that are recognized. And if you do your part to protect this social order, then one day you might be able to ascend this made-up ladder of humanity. And that's where the trick of so many people who are not included in it fully still support it, protect it, because they think someday they'll be able to get there. And so all of American history can really be summarized by a group of people who loved that social order, who thought this is the way that this nation needs to be organized, who said that that was democracy, but it's not democracy, because democracy means that power is vested in the people, all of the people. So we've not actually experienced that. So what we've actually experienced is American patriarchy. But then you have a part of American history, the other part of it, which are all the people who were not included, but who did not

0: fall for the trick and who said, this is not good enough. This is not democracy. We can get closer to democracy. The more that we include people, then we will be closer to that ideal. And that has been the tug of war of American history ever since.
1: To your point about these structures and systems are not accidental. They get set up. They give power and privilege to certain people. It's not about a conspiracy. It's about saying this is not an accident. And so I'm going to ask you, how do you see then the structures and systems of white supremacy and racism interlocking with American patriarchy? Because even though this book is defining American patriarchy, but also I'm trying to think of gender binaryism, and it's more than sexism. It's really about everything underneath that umbrella. So how do you see those systems interlocking and working? And maybe there's a story from the book or that you want to refer to.
0: Yeah, so I see American patriarchy encompassing all of those isms. Because if you're saying that people who are enslaved are not counting as man or woman, that's how we're furthering the justification of racism in the United States. And if you're saying that people who don't own land cannot participate, that's where we have classism. If we're saying that in order for us to be human, we must be man or woman, of course, you're leaving out people who are non-binary. And you're very specifically erasing many indigenous belief systems that did recognize people beyond this gender binary. It's where all of it kind of stems from, under first telling us that you either have to be man or woman. And so in a way, we've all been told that we're kind of fighting for our right to be gendered in the United States. That gender becomes our path to humanity. But it's not just gender, it's white elite gender. So it is all of those things. That's why American patriarchy is really unique. That's the difference. And as an example, if in the example that I gave earlier, where the founding fathers are saying, we are the ones who get to have power, we are the ones who get to have status, and the women in our lives are solely meant to reproduce that status through children. If we look instead at Black women at the time, Black women who are enslaved, the law was saying that their children were not children, but were somebody else's property. And that no matter how a Black woman came to have children, and we know that there are horrific ways in which this has happened, no matter how, that child would always carry the status of the mother. So this is a direct opposite definition than what they're showing of the white male. So this is why in many ways, historically, Black women have been seen as the antithesis of that power. But what I argue is that actually, that having been so separated from it is the power that Black women hold. Because if you are told by law, you're not a human being, your children are not human beings, in fact, you're somebody else's property, Black women don't go, oh, well, if the law says it, it must be true. Instead, you immediately wake up to the con. And you say, this is BS. This is made up. I don't believe you. And therefore, I need to make up something else. I need to create new systems. I need to reclaim systems before patriarchy. And I need to make this nation worthy of me, worthy of my children. That is how progress has happened in the United States. That's how change has happened. It's not ever been that those who loved the original social order woke up one day and said, oh, I feel like giving people their rights today. You know, I've changed my mind. They deserve their rights. No, it's been that those who did not have those rights guaranteed to them, they grabbed it with their hands. They fought. They bled. They sacrificed. They made it so that we made it to where we are today. And so when we're having even conversations right now where so many people are saying, this is the worst it's ever been, we don't know what to do, that is just a complete misunderstanding of American history, quite frankly. This is a continuation of the pattern. And now we're being called to fight like those who had to redefine and make new systems and claim those rights and protect them.

more from Anna Malaika Tubbs and Lisa Rudman when we return. I'm Neil Harvey. 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

0: 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Let's return to the conversation with Anna Malaika Tubbs and Lisa Rudman. Waging a fundamental challenge to the American patriarchal system, Anna says, requires solidarity and looking to the long tradition of collective struggle in the United States, which has repeatedly confronted and reshaped American institutions. Lisa asked Anna about the role of white women in sustaining and challenging patriarchal structures, a complicated dynamic given that white women both benefit from and are harmed by those structures.
1: So, white women. So the reason, and I will say first too, my mom was a white woman. So I'm also going to talk about the allyship of white women. But first I want to talk about the problematic part. A lot of people ask this question, why are white women voting for Trump? Why are they protecting this? What is, you know, this is not in their best interests and they're voting against themselves, all these things. But if you understand American patriarchy, you understand that actually in a lot of ways, they're not in their minds voting against their interests. Because in American patriarchy, they're at least recognized. They're seen. If we're looking at the scale that I described, and you have the white elite man, and then you have the wife connected to him who has a role to play. We can talk about trad wives if we want to. She has a role to play in reproducing the power of that man. And we see that everyone else is the said, you don't get any of this recognition, okay? Well, in that case, that person is saying, I kind of would like to stay in this. I have some proximity to this power. So similar to what I was saying earlier around how Black women were cast so far away from that power that they see it very clearly. They're not trying to fall for the trick. Those who have any proximity to the power can be fooled.
2: A little more erased for them?
1: Yeah, they can be closer to it. They want to replicate it. They want to protect it. They want to play their role in it. But that's not all white women. And so in the book, I also talk about allyship. I talk a lot about how my mom in particular, it's something that I took for granted because she's my mom. I wasn't really even thinking of her, obviously, in the sense of an ally. But the more I had conversations with people who struggled with allyship and what it means to be an ally, I realized there was a lot that they could learn from my mom. Because my mom never said to me that she knew, because she was a woman too, what it would be like to be a Black woman. Never. In fact, she said, I don't know what that is like, but I will do my part to learn. I will walk alongside you. And similar to what I was saying earlier about Black mothers, she said, I will do what I need to do to make this world worthy of you, my child. And that's allyship. So even if it doesn't, you don't feel like you know exactly that experience, you have to see what it means to change this world for all of us to be included.
2: And you don't need to be stuck, if I can say, in the essentialism of who you are. You need to recognize that. You might feel guilty for a couple minutes, but guilt is not really a motivating emotion, really doesn't really get you into change. But then you can decide where you want to be, what I always say, like in relationship to struggle. It's beautiful what you said about your mother, saying my relationship is to change the world to deserve you.
1: Yeah.
2: You get to choose how you want it. And it might mean you have to give up some stuff to move away from that proximity to power and to join with people who you know are really fighting for the new world.
1: Yeah. And the thing is, it's this trick of power and what that means, right? Everybody's losing in this system. It's hurting everybody. It's hurting those who were supposed to be the primary beneficiaries, even, you know, white men who seem to have it all. If they are not aware of the trick of this system, they're actually experiencing really high levels of depression, drug dependency. People don't realize there's a lot of pain. No matter where you fall in this system. And that's where those who have kind of woken up to it, to the con, choose allyship, choose, let's stop trying to ascend this ladder. It's made up. The system isn't working. Let's try to change the system versus let me try to thrive within it.
2: Yeah. And individually navigating away as opposed to collectively seeing where liberation is. You talk about breaking free. So we want to talk about what we can do and how to actually work together. But I know that you have some more to say about men particularly and fear, how fear motivates a certain amount of staying stuck in what's not really even good for any humans.
1: Yeah, I think that anything that comes from fear and insecurity is going to lead to control. It's going to lead to having to silence parts of yourself that keep you from being vulnerable, that keep you from being an actual human being. You know, obviously, the violence that's been waged against women is not something that I'm trying to minimize by any means. And so much of that has come from men not being allowed to be fully human. And so there's just a conversation to be had there. And then in terms of the layers of how we start to break free from this, I think the first layer is it happens on a personal level. This book is deeply personal for a reason. I want the reader to also to see how it's operating in your own life, first of all. How are you speaking about yourself to yourself? For many of us, we really have internalized the notion of, I am supposed to be quiet. I am supposed to be in the background. I am supposed to allow somebody to talk to me any kind of way. Or we've internalized, I'm supposed to dominate. People are supposed to listen to me. So what's going on internally? That's going to be really important as a step. I mean, all of this can happen simultaneously. It doesn't have to be one at a time. But internal work is really important. The second part is in our relationships, how we may be replicating American patriarchy. Whether that's in our friendships, whether that's in romantic relationships, certainly within parenting. If we look at our children and we're thinking, actually, I need to just tell you how the world works right now, and you need to fit into that. Or are we asking them, something June Jordan said is that when a child is born, the world begins again. And if we look at children in that way, what beautiful new world are they carrying? And how do I protect that as much as possible? That would be the opposite of American patriarchy. But if we're saying to them, this is how things work, and this is how you need to do it, and this is the box you need to fit in, that's one way in which we're replicating it. So then we need to analyze it on that relationship level. The third level is really kind of one of the most important. This is the community level. This is where we see new systems forming all the time. This is actually where change happens always first. Is at the community level. It doesn't happen nationally first. It always happens where a neighbor sees a mother who needs help with childcare and they help. Where a person says, it doesn't make sense that, you know, children don't have food. And let's say the Black Panther Party, they make free meal systems, right? These are where we see the models of what the world could look like. If we look at American history, and we look at Black American history in particular, the Black church was one example. There's other issues with, we could talk about the Black church, but the good parts have been meeting the community needs and creating a nation within a nation. It's why so many of the powerful orators in American history have come from Black church, because that was one of the first places where they were allowed to speak as human beings and be taken seriously. And then that's when you actually start to see something take hold on a national level, because people have been able to see it operating. And so they then advocate for that on a political or policy level. And that's really kind of like the fourth layer of change. So yes, it can feel very daunting when you're coming up against American patriarchy, because it's in all of our experiences. It's in all of our systems. Every law that came out of this vision of insecurity, the medical system, you know, like why Black women are dying at such high rates when they go in to give birth. All of it comes back to this. And none of us are going to solve this on our own. It's not going to be one person who brings the solution to everything. But if we recognize that we're a part of a larger team of people in this tug of war, and we recognize the needs of those around us, and we recognize that we actually have the power to always create something new, in every single one of our interactions. You can start right away. And the final part is that when we talk about people saying, we don't know what to do right now, this is so scary, I'm not minimizing how scary it is. I agree. It's scary. It's one of the scary times. But this is when you really learn how people have done this in the past. What did they create together in order to achieve change, in order for us to have many years of, honestly, privilege that we've forgotten what it means to be brave? This is the time to study them. We know how to live differently every single day. We have the tools. We have the stories. If we're not doing so, that's just our choice.
0: Challenging American Patriarchy at its Roots, with Anna Malaika Tubbs and Lisa Redman. Executive producer Kenny Ossibel. Written by Stephanie Welch and Emily Harris. Senior producer and station relations, Stephanie Welch. Producer, Teo Grossman. Associate producer and program engineer, Emily Harris. And I'm host and consulting producer, Neil Harvey. Thank you for listening. This is program number 294.

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2: From the Joseph S. Sample Studios on the campus of Montana State University, Billings, Yellowstone Public Radio is KEMC Billings, KBMC Bozeman, KYPB Big Timber, KYPC Colstrip, KYPF Stanford Lewistown, KYPH Helena, KYPM Livingston, KYPR Miles City, KYPW Wolf Point, KYPX Helena Valley Southeast, KYPY West Yellowstone, KYPZ Fort Benton, and KPRQ Sheridan, Wyoming. 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
1: Live from NPR News in Washington, I'm Janine Herbst. President Trump says he won't sign bipartisan legislation designed to lower housing costs. NPR's Franco Ordonez reports Trump's withholding his signature to protest the Senate's failure to pass his sweeping elections bill.
2: President Trump has pushed Republican leaders to press harder to pass his election overhaul, the Save America Act, but the controversial bill doesn't have the votes to pass. The president made his announcement on the housing bill online and expressed his frustration in an angry post, calling Republicans dumb for allowing what he described as a horrible calamity to happen to the party. The move is likely to increase friction between Trump and Republican lawmakers who have been clamoring for any legislative accomplishment to be able to take back to voters ahead of the midterms. But the bill is still likely to become law automatically over the weekend, unless Trump vetoes it. Franco Ordonez, NPR News, the White House.
1: Thousands of Haitian and Syrian immigrants with temporary protected status are losing their U.S. work permits. This after the Supreme Court last month ruled the Trump administration can terminate the designations. From member station WYSO, Catherine Mobley has more.
3: An estimated 15,000 Haitian immigrants live in Springfield, Ohio. Those who came into the U.S. under TPS no longer have that protection. This also means they no longer have a valid work permit and driver's license connected with that TPS. Rose Thalmer Joseph is with the Springfield Haitian Support Center. She says people are anxious.
4: They're asking what they are going to do, or they will be able to feed their family if they don't have any work permit. We don't have the answer.
3: Meanwhile, the Department of Homeland Security is offering $2,600 and a free flight home to those willing to self-deport. They can access it on the CBP Home Mobile app. For NPR News, I'm Catherine Mobley.
1: European Union officials are demanding Meta make changes to the so-called addictive design of Facebook and Instagram. NPR's Bobby Allen reports the regulators say features of the social media apps violate EU law.
5: European officials are focusing on things like infinite scroll, autoplay, push notifications, and how the algorithm works on the social media apps. After a two-year probe, EU investigators say those features are designed to hook users, and they have to be scrapped or drastically changed or risk hefty fines. EU law allows for penalties of up to 6% of a tech company's global revenue. Meta intends to fight the changes, saying in a statement that the EU is not considering the steps Meta has taken to protect teens. In its findings, EU regulators wrote that features like autoplay and hyper-personalized recommendations, quote, fuel the user's urge to keep scrolling and shift the brain into autopilot mode. Bobby Allen, NPR News.
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6: This is YPR News. I'm Kay Erickson. State officials are asking for public input on proposed changes to recreation fees for state lands and waters. Montana Fish, Wildlife and Parks announced this week a proposal to increase fees for state parks, fishing access sites, wildlife management areas, and other FWP-managed lands. The changes would apply to both public and commercial use. Some of these changes include increasing resident state park camping fee from $18 to $24 per night and $20 to $30 per night for non-residents. FWP reports the current recreation fee structure has not changed since 2014, while visitation has significantly increased. Last year, Montana's 56 state parks welcomed more than 3 million visitors, a nearly 5% increase over 2024, the highest visitation on record. These user fees are one of the primary sources of funding for parks and other FWP-managed lands. The public comment period is open through July 24th. FWP says any fee changes would not be implemented until 2027 at the earliest. Comments are submitted through FWP's public comment portal. This is Yellowstone Public Radio. 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
1: Ladies and gentlemen, Paul DeLay.
2: You heard him say it. It's Paul DeLay and the Paul DeLay Band with a tune called Paul Train. And Paul, one of the modern virtuosos of chromatic harmonica. Ahead of that, we heard Corky Siegel and the Corky Siegel's Traveling Chamber Blues Show doing Five Planets in Harmonica Convergence. Kind of an interesting example of just where all the harmonica can wind up. Ahead of that, we heard Rod Piazza and the Mighty Flyers doing Devil's Foot, and we started that set off with Charlie Musselwhite's Blues for Yesterday. You've been listening to the Blue Light Boogie. If you have comments or requests, please write to the Blue Light Boogie in care of Yellowstone Public Radio, 1500 University Drive, Billings, Montana, 59101. Or you can drop an email at the website ypradio.org, where you can view playlists for this and previous shows here on the Blue Light Boogie. I'm your host, Art Hooker. I'd like to thank you for your time this time. And until next time, I leave you with one more of the virtuosos of the chromatic harmonica. This is Norton Buffalo, along with Roy Rogers, doing Seven Hearts.

People spoke in unison with a voice heard across the land that the old spell had been broken and the mystic had been banned. That night across the valley, bright lights filled up the skies. Joyous voices singing songs of love echoed off the mountains high.

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0: A little late night snack, a bite of Baroque with Handel's Concerto for Two Orchestras, number 3 in F major. Trevor Panuk conducting the English concert. I'm Melanie Renata. So glad you're here. I've got a piece from the heart of the Romantic era coming up for you in just a moment. You're listening to Music Through the Night.
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0: Well, the planet Jupiter is persistently stormy, so why would you get anything less from Mozart's Jupiter Symphony? His 41st in C major, Charles Mackaras at the podium there, conducting the Prague Chamber Orchestra.
1: Here's your Yellowstone Public Radio forecast for the southern portions of Montana, including Bozeman, Billings, and Miles City. I'm meteorologist Regina Kroll. Through the early morning hours, we'll see mid to upper 60s for lows, with passing clouds expected across all of southern Montana. Hot for the day on Saturday as temperatures climb to 100, up to around 105 across the region. We'll see breezy conditions too and lots of sunshine throughout the day. Temperatures dip back to either side of 70 as we head towards Saturday night. We'll see lighter winds at that point with mostly clear skies. Temperatures forecast to heat up even more for Sunday, highs near 106 to 111. We'll see winds picking back up too, along with mostly sunny skies. Low 70s for low Sunday night, still breezy and partly cloudy skies expected throughout the nighttime hours. I'm meteorologist Regina Kroll for Yellowstone Public Radio.
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0: that, my friend, was the work that Beethoven performed at a charity concert. His farewell to the stage as his deafness made performance impossible. His 7th piano trio in B-flat major, known as Archduke, performed for you there by the Beaux-Arts Trio.
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0: As if your ears just witnessed a morning meteor shower. Harpist Elizabeth Plank with Nino Rota's Sarabanda and Takata. I'm Melanie Renata, and I'm just so glad you're here. In just a moment, you are going to get to experience one of the most beautiful adagiettos to ever exist.
1: Here's your Yellowstone Public Radio forecast for the southern portions of Montana, including Bozeman, Billings, and Miles City. I'm meteorologist Regina Kroll. For today, we will see hot temperatures across the board, highs around 100 degrees, up to around 105. It will be breezy throughout the day. We'll see lots of sunshine throughout the day, too. A few clouds rolling through for tonight, with lighter winds forecast, and temperatures fall back to either side of 70. Temperatures forecast a heat up even more into the day on Sunday, highs near 106, up to around 111. We'll see winds picking back up too, and mostly sunny skies throughout the day. Mild overnight temperatures forecast as temperatures forecast to hang on to low 70s across all of southern Montana. Still breezy throughout the night, and we'll see passing clouds too. I'm meteorologist Regina Kohl for Yellowstone Public Radio.

0: 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I'm Melanie Renata, and you and I head to the ballet in just a moment.
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0: borrowing a plethora of melodies from his early ballets. 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

0: The North Texas Wind Symphony, giving you 5 minutes of feeling like everything is just all right. From the late contemporary composer Carolyn Bremer, that was Early Light. I'm Melanie Renata with a small bite of Baroque in just a bit.
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0: kind of hard to believe that Foray's heart wasn't really in it at first when he started crafting that. His Masks and Bergamasks, Opus 112, the Orpheus Chamber Orchestra performing. I'm Melanie Renata. Thanks for being with me this morning. Be good to yourself today, and be good to your neighbor too, okay?
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0: The Scherzo from Alexander Borodin's Symphony No. 1, performed by the Malmö Symphony Orchestra. The maqam system is the modal backbone for classical music throughout the Arab world and Middle East. You'll hear music built around the system in just a minute.
1: Here's your Yellowstone Public Radio forecast for the northern portions of Montana, including Great Falls, Havre, and Helena. I'm meteorologist Regina Kroll. Hot temperatures expected for today as temperatures climbed near 100 across northern Montana. We'll see breezy conditions by afternoon and mostly sunny skies. Then for tonight, temperatures drop back in the low 60s in the central part of the state. Hang on to the mid to upper 60s as we head toward northeast Montana. Winds will gradually relax and we'll see passing clouds throughout the nighttime hours too. A mix of sun and clouds forecast on Sunday in central Montana. Lots of sunshine in the northeast part of the state. High temperatures across the region forecast to hit 100 up to around 106, and it will be windy too. Lows in the upper 60s and low 70s in northeast Montana Sunday night. Lows in the low to mid 60s in central Montana. I'm meteorologist Regina Kroll for Yellowstone Public Radio.

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0: From NPR News in Washington, D.C., this is Weekend Edition. I'm Scott Simon, Ron Elving on the Weekend Politics this hour. Then concerns about special education programs with oversight now split among federal departments. Azar Nafizi on her memoir, Reading Lolita in Tehran, Becoming a Movie, and the Vitality of Banned Books. And World Cup announcer Andras Cantor on his signature call and straining his voice when Argentina scored.
1: The crowd noise got into my headset so much I couldn't balance my voice on the headsets, so I couldn't hear myself while I was yelling, goal.
0: But first, our newscast. Information is our goal! It's Saturday, July 11, 2026.
2: Live from NPR News in Washington, I'm Louise Schiavone. Iran's foreign minister is in Oman today for talks over control of the Strait of Hormuz. This comes as Iran and the U.S. traded fire this week, which NPR's Emily Fang reports ended a temporary ceasefire between the two countries.
3: Iran's Abbas Araghchi is in the Gulf country of Oman today. The two countries have been trying to hammer out an agreement to open the Strait of Hormuz, but Oman is against Iran's proposal for Tehran to collect mandatory tolls on ships passing through. Oman has been an important diplomatic back channel between the U.S. and Iran as well. And the U.S. has tried to open a safe maritime channel that hugs Oman's coast and bypasses Iranian control of the strait. But ship traffic is overall slowed after the U.S. and Iran fired at each other's military assets this week. Ship tracking data shows the number of vessels making it through the Strait of Hormuz dropping by nearly half on Thursday. Emily Fang, NPR News.
2: Graham Plattner has formally withdrawn from the U.S. Senate race in Maine in the wake of sexual assault allegations, which he has denied. The state's Democratic Party chair, Charlie Dingman, has confirmed on X that a formal process to fill the vacancy is underway.
4: The convention will be fair, representative, and as transparent as possible as we all come together in service of our ultimate goal, defeating Susan Collins and winning this Senate seat.
2: A nominating convention is slated for July 25th. A sweeping housing affordability bill became law overnight without a presidential veto or signature, the president protesting congressional inaction on a strict voter ID bill. In California, there were evacuation orders and warnings in place on Friday as the Summit Fire grew to around 2,700 acres. Firefighters launching a massive air and ground attack on the fast-moving blaze. Drew Everett lives in Apple Valley. He's been watching it move.
5: Definitely have seen it start down low, and we've seen it work its way up the mountain, and it looks like it's kind of cresting over this ridge right now.
2: The fire erupted in a sparsely populated area of Los Angeles County. Around 45 miles northeast of L.A., the American Red Cross has opened a shelter at a YMCA. Wildfires in Europe are continuing to burn, with the most deadly blazes this past week in Spain. Willem Marx reports at least 12 are dead, including four suspected British nationals.
6: The severe wildfires are located in the country's Andalusia region. Hundreds of firefighters are working to contain the blaze that may have begun thanks to a downed power cable near the town of Almería. Temperatures in southern Europe have been above 100 degrees Fahrenheit for weeks so far this summer, with major wildfires in France and Portugal too. Thousands of residents have been forced from their homes. Across Europe, officials have detected more than 1,000 fires since the start of the year, double the long-term average. And since January, wildfires have burned almost 400,000 acres of land. For NPR News, I'm Willem Marx.
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7: Stardate July 11th. The center of the Milky Way galaxy is in good view as night falls this evening. And as the night ends, at dawn tomorrow, the galactic anticenter is in view, the point directly opposite the center. The Milky Way is our home galaxy. It's a disk about 100,000 light years wide. Earth is about halfway between the center of the disk and its rim. In the night sky, the disk forms the faint path called the Milky Way. But you need nice dark skies to see it. The center is in the constellation Sagittarius. Its most prominent stars form the outline of a teapot. Puffs of steam appear to rise from the spout of the teapot. The center of the galaxy is immersed in the steam. We can't see the center because intervening clouds of dust absorb its light. But if we could see it, it would be impressive. Billions of stars are jammed together, far more tightly packed than in our region of the galaxy. The anti-center is in Taurus, which is low in the east at dawn. That point is marked by the star Elnath. It's the bull's second brightest star at the tip of one of his horns. And it's easy to spot tomorrow because it's quite close to the crescent moon. Except for Elnath, there's not much to see in that direction. We're looking toward the galaxy's thinly settled outer precincts, with intergalactic space beyond. Enjoy the panorama of the Milky Way, our galactic home, all night long. Today's program was made possible by Mercer Caverns in Calaveras County in California's historic gold country. More information at mercercaverns.net. I'm Billy Henry.

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if I knew it, okay?

You can't trust me now, never trusting anyone. While that crazy doubts you got, love you even still.

Thanks so much. This evening we're playing tunes. Actually, we're playing the whole first side of my new record. I have a new record called Anything Is Possible. And hopefully we'll be back in a couple of, another decade, and we'll play the second half for you. How's that? This song has a long story, but I'm not going to tell it because it's radio and, nobody has time in their lives. But I will say this should be a dedication. Bob Mould and I spent a lot of time together, well, on a tour, I guess, as well, but at a club called Maxwell's in Hoboken, New Jersey. And you know it, yeah. And there's a little Hoboken and a little Maxwell's in every town, I think, probably, but this was our town, and so this song is dedicated to that one.

Thank you. The title of this record is Anything Is Possible, and it was one of the last songs I wrote, but I do believe that in some way it is true, and I do have hope for all of us. These are weird times, as Hunter Thompson might have said, but let's hang in there.

0: Thank you so much. It's an honor to be with this great ensemble, and we're looking forward to the rest of the evening. See you later. Your feedback is appreciated.
1: Chris Stamey, his latest album, Anything Is Possible, is out now on label 51 Recordings. He also tours with the Big Star Quintet with Mike Mills. Tonight, joining him, there were some West Virginia musicians, Lisa Peary, Jennifer Wood, and Kim Graham. We want to say hello and a special thanks to you right now if you're listening over WAER in Syracuse, New York, and on KRBD in Ketchikan, Alaska. We're so glad to have you listening, and we hope you can join us next week for a special Five Favorites Kathy Mattea edition featuring some standout performances chosen by Kathy, featuring Jason Isbell, Catherine Russell, Carla Bonoff, The High Kings, and Jennifer Hartswick. This is Connor Knighton sitting in for Kathy Mattea, and you're listening to Mountain Stage, live performance radio from the Mountain State of West Virginia. 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Hotel accommodations for Mountain Stage guests are provided by the Charleston, West Virginia Marriott Town Center Hotel, centrally located for the business and pleasure traveler in downtown Charleston's retail district. 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

Good evening and welcome to the Blue Light Boogie. I'm your host, Art Hooker, and tonight I'd like to explore some of the roots of the blues and to start us off here with a set from the classic blues singers, including the Queen's Ma Rainey and the Empress Bessie Smith. But first, I'd like to go to a recording done on August 10th of 1920. This was the very first blues record ever made and done by Mamie Smith. This is the Crazy Blues.

0: And there we had Ma Rainey doing Ma Rainey's Black Bottom. Ahead of that, we heard Bessie Smith doing the Downhearted Blues. It was her very first recording and originally written by Alberta Hunter. And we started that set off with Mamie Smith from August of 1920 and the very first recorded blues ever done. And that was the Crazy Blues. It wasn't until the late 1920s that records were started being made of solo blues performers, either solo or small combos with perhaps a second guitar, and oftentimes they used a fiddle as a kind of a solo voice. Harmonica kind of came in a little bit later in the 1930s. But in the late 1920s, I'd like to go to that period right now. And to start us off, this is a man they call the founder of the Delta Blues. This is Charlie Patton from 1929 doing A Spoonful Blues.
1: I'm about to go to jail about this spoonful.

That was Skip James with Devil Got My Woman from the legendary 1931 sessions at Paramount Records. Ahead of that, we heard Tommy Johnson doing the Canned Heat Blues, a song that inspired the name of a rock band, well, kind of a blues rock band back there in the 60s. And we started the set off with Charlie Patton doing A Spoonful Blues, done back in 1929. It was right around this time as well that a fellow from over in Texas was making big waves in the blues sales, actually. His sales of blues records deemed him a hit maker. And that would be Blind Lemon Jefferson to start off this next set of Texas blues men. And we will hear the Matchbox Blues, Blind Lemon. Thank you.

to the table, see the same old thing. If anything about it, have trouble with the man. Let the midnight special shine a light on me. Let the midnight special shine a light on me.

speeding up there at the end to get the song in on the 78 single, was Henry Thomas doing the Bulldoze Blues, singing, accompanying himself on the guitar, and the Quills was the solo voice on that track. The Quills, a kind of a homemade rudimentary version of the pan pipe. Henry Thomas, the Bulldoze Blues. Ahead of that, we heard Crying Sam Collins with the earliest recorded version of the Midnight Special Blues, and we started off with the Matchbox Blues done by Blind Lemon Jefferson. I'd like to go over a little bit to the east right now, over to Atlanta, where the Roost was ruled primarily by several class street singers. This first fellow was known as ragtime guitar's foremost finger picker. This is Blind Blake doing Diddy Wah Diddy.

That was Barbecue Bob with the Motherless Child Blues, a song that was covered by Eric Clapton not too long ago. Ahead of that, we heard the Statesboro Blues, recorded back in 1928, the original done by Blind Willie McTell right there. And we started off with Blind Blake doing Diddy Wah Diddy. And I'd like to go a little further over to the eastern seaboard now, to the Piedmont region, the Carolinas, where we will hear from Blind Boy Fuller. This is Truckin' My Blues Away, number 2.

0: good God.
1: The Reverend Gary Davis with Samson and Delilah. Ahead of that, we heard Pink Anderson doing the traditional song John Henry. And we started off with Blind Boy Fuller and Truckin' My Blues Away Number 2. Back in the late 20s and 1930s, and a lot of the performers that we've listened to so far this hour all showed very strong regional characteristics in their playing. But by the mid-30s, the advent of the phonograph and radio broadcasting was breaking down those barriers, and musicians were able to pull from a much wider base of music and material to pull from, rather than just people that they met or knew in their own personal spheres. And as an example of that, I would like to go to a recording done here by the man known as the King of the Delta Blues. This is Robert Johnson with the Phonograph Blues.

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2: Welcome back to the Blue Light Boogie. I'm your host, Art Hooker, and I'd like to explore some of the directions the blues took after World War II in this second half of the program. One of the hotbeds of post-World War II activity in the blues was the city of Chicago, Illinois, and it was dominated by some very strong voices, some of which we will hear in this set

black cat bone. I got a mojo too. I got a John the Conqueror. I got to mess with you.

0: and bow wow to all of you.
1: Big Mama Thornton doing Hound Dog. Ahead of that, we heard Howlin' Wolf and Smokestack Lightning. And we started off with Muddy Waters and doing Hoochie Coochie Man. Around this same time, there was also a younger group of musicians coming up with a brash and kind of a new sound and a little bit of a new twist for the old-timers. And to start this next set off, this is Elmore James with Dust My Broom.

0: It was a brave new sound in Chicago. That was Otis Rush, All Your Love, I Miss Loving. Ahead of that, we heard Magic Sam doing Easy Baby, and we started off with Dust My Broom, done by Elmore James. It was around this time, maybe a little earlier, actually, that there was another form of blues gaining a lot of popularity, Jump Blues, it was called. And the one of the main practitioners of that was Louis Jordan and his Timpani Five, although the size of the band varied from five up to six or even seven guys, it was always the Timpani Five. And I'd like to go to some recordings now done originally on radio broadcasts, some of them for the military and such, during World War II. And, well, I think it kind of introduces itself. This is Louis Jordan.
1: Here comes Mr. Jordan, Louis Jordan and his Timpani Five.

0: Greetings coast to coast from the new Zanzibar, Broadway and 49th Street in New York City, from which Point Mutual sends Louis Jordan and his Tiffany Five. Will you stay with us?
1: Walking with my baby, she got great big feet. She long, lean, and lanky, and ain't had nothing to eat, but she's my baby.

One of the best of the small jive combinations, the Tiffany Five, is headed by a gentleman who's recognized as a kingpin in his field. And he's a heavyweight as a composer, too. His song, Is You Is or Is You Ain't, is one of the most popular of the day. And his Tiffany Five's recordings of the ditties that he wrote are up near the top of the list of all the jukebox records. His Is You is second only to a recording by the champ himself, Bing Crosby. Louis sings them, he swings them. And here comes Louis Jordan and his Tiffany Five playing Brother Jordan's own sensational Is You Is or Is You Ain't My Baby.

0: Well, men, as a lady said to a burning girdle, it's getting too hot in here. I gotta get out. Before we ooze our flames into another jurisdiction, have you word with the guys and gals, Lewis?
1: Yes, Ernie. Me and the cats enjoy tooting ourselves into the phase for the fighting men. And we want them to know all they gotta do is holler, and we'll crawl over this trilly transom some more. So long, guys.
0: Thanks, Lewis, thanks. Meantime, this is Ernie Stronghard Whitman, reminding you that the Jubilee spelled backward means Elubjub. And on behalf of Elubjub, I'm beating up my big fat choppers for Barney Biggin and Lewis Jordan and his mighty little aggregation. Slant you now and dig you later. So long and good luck.
2: You've been limped and stretched by Jubilee under the solid cast veracity of the Special Service Division of the War Department of the United States of America.

That's Louis Jordan from radio broadcasts done during World War II. That last one was the Jubilee theme and 1 o'clock jump. Ahead of that, we heard Is You Is or Is You Ain't My Baby. Before that, I'm Going to Move to the Outskirts of Town. And ahead of that, we started off with The Introduction and Caledonia. Another giant on that jump blues scene that developed right after World War II was Winoni Harris. And here he is with Good Rockin' Tonight.

0: big 10-inch record of the band that plays the blues. Well, the band that plays the blues. She just loves my big 10-inch record of her favorite blues.
1: Bull Moose Jackson with the original recording of Big 10-inch Record, a song that was later covered by Aerosmith. And ahead of that, we heard Amos Milburn doing the Chicken Shack Boogie, and we started off with Winoni Harris doing Good Rockin' Tonight. And around this same time, there was yet another school of blues cropping up. Some called it the Cool School. It was largely blues done by a lot of old jazz guys and that sort of thing. T-Bone Walker, a Texas blues guitar player that by some accounts actually invented electricity. And, you know, I don't know. It's just the way the story goes. If he didn't invent electricity, he certainly did invent what to do with an electric guitar. And that was put it in front of a bunch of jazz guys playing some pretty smooth arrangements. And I'd like to go to T-Bone's classic recording now of They Call It Stormy Monday.

Charles Brown with the Driftin' Blues, one of the kingpins of the cool school of blues. Ahead of that, we heard Going Down Slow, done by Jimmy Witherspoon, and we started off with T-Bone Walker and Call It Stormy Monday. Well, that about wraps up another edition of the Blue Light Boogie. If you have comments or requests, please write to the Blue Light Boogie in care of Yellowstone Public Radio, 1500 University Drive, Billings, Montana, 59101. Or you can drop an email at the website ypradio.org, where you can view playlists for this and previous shows here on the Blue Light Boogie. I'm your host, Art Hooker. I'd like to thank you for your time this time. And until next time, I leave you with a classic bit of jazz and blues. The personnel on this track are Oscar Peterson on the piano, Barney Kessel on guitar, Ray Brown on bass, and J.C. Hurd on the drums. Now get this, the horn section on this, Charlie Shavers on trumpet, Benny Carter, Johnny Hodges, and Charlie Parker all on alto saxophones, Flip Phillips and Ben Webster on tenor. This is the Funky Blues.

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